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0: faster train of freedom. It's about to arrive any minute now. You know it's been a long, long overdue. Look out, cause it's coming right on.
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0: been turning it up. 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
1: Sing it to him,
0: man. Sing it to him now. Turn it up. Come on. Turn up that bass. Oh, yeah. Now look here, I want that guitar to fall in on that. Tighten it up now. Oh yeah. Now tighten it up, Augie. Yeah, now everybody tighten it up now.

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2: Well, life on the farm is kind of laid back. 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Well, a simple kind of life never did me no harm. 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Days are all filled with an easy country charm. Thank God I'm a country boy. Well, I got me a fine wife, I got me old fiddle. 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Life ain't nothing but a funny, funny riddle. Thank God I'm a country boy.

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Great oldies back to back. 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

You broke my heart, 'cause I couldn't dance. 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And now I'm back to let you know I can really shake 'em down.

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Find a warm place to spend the night. 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

Georgia. 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
1: Welcome in to Talk of the Town Weekend. Here's an interview we did with Peter Franzia on the Mike Watley-Roy Cooper race.
2: Republican convention started last night, and this morning at 9 a.m., a new ECU poll will be released on where we stand in this Senate race in North Carolina between Mike Watley and Roy Cooper. Here to talk about that, Dr. Peter Franzia from the ECU Center for Survey Research. One of the most accurate researchers in the pollsters in the country, Peter Franzia, live in the studio. Good morning, Dr. Franzia. How are
3: Great.
2: You?
3: Great. Thanks for having me, Henry. It's
2: I've been begging. I've been begging all summer.
3: Yeah,
2: I've been
3: like,
2: when's Peter going to do it? When is Peter going to do a poll? We've been waiting.
3: Well, we wanted to get a good baseline right before Labor Day, so yeah. we just finished that poll. So the data that we'll talk about today came right before Labor Day. Of course, as you said, we'll really get into the real campaigning in the next few weeks.
2: By the way, I saw on your website, I've said all along, you know, just from my observation, that you're maybe the most accurate pollster in the country. And people, when I say that, people say, oh, come on, ECU? I'm like, okay, now we know it's true because this group that rates pollsters worldwide, I think it's called Vote Hub. I put it down. I saw it on your website.
3: Yep.
2: Vote Hub has rated your polling A+. And I don't know how many of the polls get A+, but that says to me, when you do a poll, we can believe it.
3: Yeah, it was only three that got A+ out of all the pollsters out there.
2: Congratulations
3: and
2: on
3: we
2: that.
3: Had the, and we had the top accuracy rating from Vote Hub. So we don't know them. So they're an independent group. So it's always nice when, people who are looking at what pollsters do recognize your work.
2: All right, let's talk about where we are in politics. This Watley Cooper race. Of course, Cooper has an incredible name recognition in North Carolina. Watley is, you know, hardcore Republicans knew who Watley was. He was chair of the North Carolina Party. He was chair of the National Party. But his name recognition starts off very low compared to Roy Cooper, which is a huge disadvantage when you're going against a guy who's been in politics as long as Roy Cooper has and who was governor for 8 years.
3: Yeah, I think that's you identified a major factor in terms of the numbers that we'll talk about in a minute, that Roy Cooper enters this race with a huge name recognition advantage. And that's, we know from research that name recognition matters, that voters were more likely to vote for the name they recognize. So the numbers could close and we could be looking at a much more competitive race in the weeks to come, as that name recognition advantage for Cooper begins to decline. Watley will certainly really begin to introduce himself to the voters more and more and more as we get into this post-Labor Day period.
2: All right. When did you do this poll? This poll is going to be released at 9 a.m. this morning. When were you in the field with the questions?
3: It was that immediate period right before Labor Day.
2: So last week?
3: Yeah, last week. Yep.
2: Yeah.
3: Yep.
2: All right. Well, let's see. Let's find out. Tell us what you found out. And if you're watching on video, Michael's got a chart we can put on the screen. Michael, go ahead and pull that up. Where do we stand now with Roy Cooper and Mike Watley in North Carolina?
3: So we've got Cooper with a 7-point lead, but I would add there's a pretty sizable number of undecideds. So we have Cooper at 46. We have Watley at 39, but 14% undecided. So there's a lot of opportunity there with those undecideds over, again, in this post-Labor Day period for Watley to close the gap.
2: Now, we've seen some polls that have shown Cooper at 51%. I've never believed that. Mm-hmm. But if it's 46 to 39 now, how do you see this? Is it winnable for Watley?
3: I think a few things have to happen. One is that when we looked at Watley's favorability ratings, about a third are favorable, about a third are unfavorable, and about a third have no opinion or they don't know enough about Watley yet to form that opinion.
2: Which might be good.
3: Right, because he has the opportunity over the next few weeks in this post-Labor Day period to introduce himself and to
2: define,
3: the voters.
2: He can define himself rather than, you know, having Cooper define him.
3: Yeah. That's right. That's right. So I understand why campaigns go negative. There's obviously political scientists. We know that voters remember those negative ads more than they do the positive. But I would also caution that you can't ignore the positive either. So I think if the campaign can introduce, you know, get their message out about who Whatley is, some of those biographical ads, you know, what he's accomplished, what his vision is for the country, that might start to move those favorability numbers up. And that could, again, make this a more competitive race.
2: The conventional wisdom in political strategy for a November election is that you really, any money that you spend before Labor Day is kind of wasted money. But I've wondered if Whatley's getting started too late. I mean, I used to have this conversation with Richard Burr. Richard Burr used to always say to me, you know, I'm just telling you, nobody's paying attention during the summer. There are people are on vacation. They're spending time. You know, the kids are out of school. They just got other things on their mind. You can't really define yourself or define the issues that are important to people until after Labor Day. Do you buy that?
3: I think for a midterm election, I do. I think for a presidential election, people are paying attention sooner. Yeah. But we're in a midterm right now. And one of the reasons we didn't poll in June or July was that just people are checked out.
2: Yeah.
3: Yeah. But that's going to change. Yeah. We're now in the period where that begins to really change.
2: All right. So it's 46-39. Cooper has a 7-point lead. Did you ask people what was important to them and why they were making their decisions about who they were going to vote for in this midterm?
3: Yes, we did. And the top issue is the economy. That was the top issue 2 years ago. I came on your program several times and talked about how that issue really was working in favor of Donald Trump. And it was one of the reasons our polls consistently showed him ahead of both Joe Biden and then, of course, later Kamala Harris. But that issue now has flipped because the party in the White House, of course, the Republican Party, and people who are saying, hey, the economy is my top issue, are heavily favoring Roy Cooper right now. So I think the Whatley campaign will need to make some inroads on that issue.
2: So the number one issue was the economy, which it normally is, right?
3: Yeah, yep.
2: Well, how about number two? What was the second thing?
3: Well, crime and border control were top issues as well. And among those voters, Whatley does extremely well. He, you know, is winning by wide margins over Cooper. So I understand why a lot of the ads from Whatley are focusing on crime, because he does very, very well on that issue. And if he can make that issue a bigger part of what voters are thinking about, he'll do well. But, you know, voters do care about the economy right now, and I always talk about a hierarchy of needs, to borrow from psychology, and that hierarchy of needs is, you know, if I can't pay the rent, if I can't make my car payments, if I can't feed my family, that issue is going to be dominant. Mm-hmm. Yeah. So that's got to be addressed.
2: Peter Franzia from the ECU Center for Survey Research, and the new poll is out. Whatley is trailing Cooper by 7 points, but they're 14% undecided.
3: Yeah, that's opportunity. It's not over.
2: I mean, it's like this. The independent voters in North Carolina are now the ones that matter.
3: Yep.
2: Is that right? Do you see it that way?
3: Yeah, and right now Cooper is winning the independents in our poll by about an 11-point margin.
2: Wow.
3: So he's got to, again, Whatley to have a chance at winning this thing would need to close that gap. And one way to do that might be to you know, focus on some of those economic concerns that the poll shows.
2: You know, I mentioned this morning. I don't know if you were listening, driving in, but I was watching some of the Republican convention last night, and they were mentioning the economy. But I think the wisdom there is, you know, we know we're not going to win on that issue. The big, big theme from every speaker was the Democrats have become way too extreme for America. Are you going to vote for crazy Democrats? Because, you know, we used to see pockets. Who was it last night? The Republican congressman from, can't think of his name, the Republican congressman from Texas. He made the comment. He said, you know, every party has their extreme members. But the problem now is that the Democrat Party is controlled by the extreme members of the party, which I think so. Pretty good theme. Mm-hmm. Is that the way for the Republicans to win in this election?
3: All right, so I'll offer a Peter Francia opinion now.
2: By the way, let me tell you this, folks. I have never been able to pin this man down on his politics. You won't ever pin Peter down. We don't know if he's conservative, liberal. He is a college professor. You might assume he's liberal. I've never assumed that about you because I've asked you and I've tried to sneakily get your I don't know what Peter's politics are. You play it straight down the middle.
3: I try my best, and I would say it might surprise some people. There are conservative professors, okay? So they're
2: is that
3: they,
2: a hint?
3: They exist.
2: Is that a hint?
3: I'm not saying any more than that.
2: I know some of them on campus. Yeah.
3: But back to your point about the extremism, I think there's an opportunity to take you're hinting, I think, at socialism when you talk about extremism,
2: sure.
3: Right? I mean, because that's the Democratic Socialist wing of the Democratic Party.
2: They come out of the closet. They're saying they're socialists.
3: That's right. And many of them are winning Democratic primaries, right on top of it. So they've become a real voice and faction in the Democratic Party. You know, you can connect that to the economy, you know, by asking voters to think about, you know, what is the track record of socialism on the economy? And I think that's how you kind of weave the economic message to the extremism message that you were talking about.
2: Yeah.
3: But I'm not a paid consultant. So
2: I don't know. I like that. I like that. I think you're onto something there.
3: Yeah.
2: You know, because you know, if you don't like gas prices now, let the Democrats get back in there and bring a socialist mantra, a socialist strategy to running the country.
3: Yeah, I don't think you can just say socialist, right? That word doesn't have the same power that it once did. So I think you have to connect dots. And if they do that, they might, you know, that might be something that moves the needle. But
2: let me ask you this.
3: I'm not pulling for any candidate. I'm just playing the role of, you know. Yeah, okay.
2: We've got a couple of students from ECU coming in right after you from Turning Point USA. They run the chapter for Turning Point here at ECU, obviously a conservative group formed. It was, I guess the founder was Charlie Kirk. Mm-hmm. And today is the anniversary of Charlie Kirk's assassination. So it's interesting to hear what these kids are going to say and what they're doing on campus to promote conservatism, which God bless them for doing it. But let me ask you this. What do you see on campus? You're dealing with students every day. You're a professor on campus. I am concerned about the young people in this country getting the message and getting their only messaging through social media, and they don't dig deep enough to find out really what is socialism. It almost seems like there's it's a fad right now for kids to say, yeah, I'm socialist. Are we seeing that even here at ECU, which I think has traditionally been one of the most conservative campuses in the country?
3: Well, I would say this, 20 years ago or so when I started at ECU, I didn't know of any students that identified themselves as Democratic Socialists. Now, there are some. I wouldn't say, you know, that there are a large number, but yeah, I have students who are very open about, you know, saying to me, hey, I'm a Democratic Socialist. And then that's certainly their right. But I would say it's changed in 20 years.
2: It's a growing fad?
3: Growing from zero to something, right? Yeah. So, yeah, that's how I would define it.
2: These kids that went down to the Greenville City Council to campaign against the flock cameras, some of them got up and said they were from the Democrat Socialists of America.
3: Yeah.
2: I saw that. They were college kids at ECU, which is frightening.
3: Yeah, so they're there, is my point, you know, and they weren't two decades ago.
2: Yeah. All right, Peter Franzia. So the poll will be released. Put it back up again, Michael. The poll, in case you missed it, the new ECU poll from the ECU Center for Survey Research is out. And right now it's Mike Whatley with a 46-39% deficit. Roy Cooper with a 49-39% lead. I see 2% down there, other candidates. Who are the other? That's always another, you know.
3: Yeah.
2: Lori Buckout lost the last race because there was a
3: libertarian
2: that ran from Greensboro.
3: Yeah,
2: she lost by 5,000 votes, and that guy got 9,000 votes.
3: Yeah,
2: so people do vote. I mean, I didn't even know there were other candidates in this race. Who are, you know who they are?
3: We've got a Green Party and a Libertarian
2: always
3: candidate.
2: There.
3: Yeah, so they're on the ballots. So we have to include them when we do our poll.
2: Does that hurt Whatley?
3: Not among the Green Party candidate, but maybe, you know, Libertarians, Libertarian Party does, I think, hurt the Republicans. I think your observation about Lori Buckout losing her last election, those 9,000 votes from that Libertarian candidate. And if you remember, there was a mailer, too, calling her a rhino. You remember that, right? So it might have made a difference in a race that close. I mean, normally doesn't, right? If it's the governor's race, it doesn't matter, right? I mean, right. You know, Robinson got blown out, but in a really tight race, every vote counts, so it could matter, right?
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3: Yeah, we might. 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
2: It's always a money issue, right? 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
3: We do.
2: Take donations.
3: Yeah. 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
2: I have donated in the past. 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
3: Yep.
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3: Surveyresearch.ecu.edu. If you go to our main page, there's a donate button right on the main page. If you look top right corner.
2: Yeah.
3: So you can certainly help the center out that way. I'm sort of proud of the fact that we, you know, raised the money from alumni and from, private donations. All those hard tax dollars don't have to fund my work, right? We have the generosity of ECU alum. And listen, I would just make this point. We've had polls where Republicans have been ahead. We have a poll today where a Democrat is ahead. We just try to get it right. There's no agenda. People got mad at me when I had Donald Trump ahead 2 years ago, and I remember. And I was like,
2: you were the most accurate guy in the country.
3: Yeah, and I was just trying to say, hey, look, this is what our numbers are saying. You know, it's not a reflection of any of, you know. In fact, so I've actually gone so far as to not vote in some elections to prove the point that I don't have, you know, I don't have a dog in the fight.
2: But when you did vote, who'd you vote for?
3: Well, that I won't say.
2: Peter Frazier.
1: And now here's an interview we did with Turning Point USA on the East Carolina campus.
2: We do have a Turning Point USA chapter here in Greenville at ECU, and I've got a couple of the students right now that are at the top of that organization. Mason Kellum is the president of Turning Point at ECU, and Reagan Burns is the vice president, and they're here in the studio. Good morning, guys.
4: Hi, good morning.
2: How are you? Going? Thanks good. For being here.
4: Thank you for having
2: and
4: us.
2: And thanks for what you're doing on campus. I've been on campus and spoken to some of the Turning Point folks in the past. I was there when you had Tommy Lauren in a few years ago. And God bless you for carrying the conservative torch on campus.
5: Thank you.
2: Mason, tell us about Turning Point USA at ECU.
5: So Turning Point is a nonprofit organization founded by Charlie Kirk. Our goal, especially here at ECU, is to kind of reach out to the middle. We have people who, you know, we know they're on the right. We know they're conservative, and they're going to be passionate about what we do. They're going to come join us. We know they're going to come volunteer. But our goal is to reach out to the middle, the people who are unsure about, you know, where they should lean, where they should go, and say, hey guys, you know, we're inclusive. We want to have you guys here to listen to us. We're a big free speech organization. Charlie Kirk was big on free speech. We would like to have you guys to just come join us, sit down with us and hear about what we stand for. We want to hear about what you stand for and try and find common ground.
2: Reagan, what kind of response do you get from the student body at ECU these days?
6: We get all sorts of different responses. Overall, I would say that we do have a very conservative campus, and we have a lot of people that are really interested and want to be involved. And some people that necessarily didn't know that we were on campus before the minute that it happened. I mean, me included in that, I didn't know that we had a Turning Point chapter until a year ago today. And I mean, here I am now, and it's been the same poll with everybody else also. It has really blown up on campus. We've gotten an incredible feedback and response from it. Obviously, there's still always going to be that group that doesn't necessarily like what we're doing and wants to come and argue with us, but we all do it in class, and I think that we've put together a great organization.
2: So did you get involved with Turning Point because of Charlie Kirk's assassination?
6: I did. A year ago tomorrow, I got a text from my dad who he was like, ECU has a Turning Point chapter. You should get involved. I reached out to the chapter, and now here I am. We all got to go to DC this summer. We had an amazing time. We are really proud of everything we do on campus, and I think that it's going really well.
2: I just ask Dr. Franzia this, who's a political science professor at ECU and, and does the polling over there. What's the mood on campus these days, Mason? You know, we know that there's a growing fad, and I think it is a fad with younger kids especially, to go further left than we've ever gone before in this country and actually say and admit that they're socialist. Are you hearing a lot of that on campus?
5: Yes, I am. And I actually think there's also a portion of the right that horseshoes to the left. I'm seeing on campus a lot of conspiratorial people on the right who are, you know, talking bad about our organization as well. And they are right in line with those folks on the left. They are in line with the DSA. They believe that we are compromised, and that they believe that our government as a whole is compromised. And so the mood on campus right now, and it's quite unfortunate, is that it's basically that we are controlled, and that there is nothing we can do to direct our government, because the swamp is too deep. That's kind of where I'm trying to get at. The swamp is too deep.
2: Yeah.
5: And that there's nothing we can do. And we're there to say, like, that's not the case. We're there to say, you guys have a purpose. You guys are able to stand up and you know, speak about what you believe. And that's what Charlie Kirk did. And that's what we're here to really try to promote.
2: Reagan, how about you? This whole idea that that socialists are now coming out of the closet in this country. It would have been unheard of when I was at ECU. I mean, if anyone ever had said, I'm a socialist, I mean, I don't know what would have happened to them. They, you know, they might have gotten, well, they would certainly have been ostracized. They wouldn't have been any part of the mainstream, but that seems to be changing.
6: A lot has changed. It is a very interesting dynamic that we have on campus, because I feel like it's very split. Not necessarily down the middle, but we have the people that are really excited and really want to get involved with us, and then we have the polar opposites that all they want to do is come up and argue with us. Specifically, the DSA, the YDSA on campus, they really like coming up and talking to us, and we're all here for open conversations and friendly debates. That's what Charlie did. That's what his legacy was, and we want to carry that on. Overall, I think that and socialism in general, we do not support and agree with, obviously. And we're just here to kind of fight against that and show that your voice matters, your vote matters, and you are wanted here, and your voice matters in this country.
2: Mm-hmm. As we enter the phase now post Labor Day, and we're looking at the November midterms, Mason, getting people to vote is a big deal.
5: Yes, sir.
2: And having students vote is a big deal. I'm not sure I voted when I was a college student.
5: Right.
2: I can't remember. But, you know, college students have a lot of other things on their mind. But is that one of the messages that you guys are trying to get out to the student body?
5: Yes, sir. One of our goals is to get people, at least our goal, one of our goals is to make sure that people know whether or not they're registered to vote. So when we're tabling on campus, we have QR codes on our table, and we'll go up to people and say, hey, just scan this and make sure your information's right. Just scan this and make sure you know that your address is right, because, you know, when you move to ECU, sometimes it gets a little messed up. Make sure everything's right. Make sure you're at least in the system, and then we can go from there and helping you to get out to vote. Our goal is to make sure that these people stay in the know about when the deadlines are, they stay in the know about who the candidates are and what they believe in, and that they know that it's very, very easy to vote as a student. A lot of people think it's confusing about the whole address situation, you know, their hometown versus Greenville. We want to kind of direct them to the right direction, and that's one of our primary goals on campus, especially this semester.
2: How do you recruit other kids to get involved, Reagan?
6: Social media is a big aspect. Obviously, in the last couple of years, it's really blown up, and that's primarily my job, is I handle all of the social media and the outreach on campus. So really pushing social media and interacting with students. We like to get on campus multiple times a week to go and table, talk to them, be like, hey, we're here, we have a chapter, and we want you to have a voice too. Just inviting everybody in, telling people to bring their friends to chapter meetings. Well, we offer pizza normally. Mm-hmm. Like, just anything that's an incentive for... Just anything that is an incentive for them to want to show up and realize that their voice can be heard, and they have a purpose here and they're wanted here with us at Turning Point. And yeah.
2: I almost hate to ask this question, but you know, we saw the violence a year ago today. It just, you know, I remember the first time I saw that video, I thought it had to have been AI or something. I couldn't even believe it. And of course, there are those who take a very negative view of conservative groups. Do you ever feel threatened on campus?
5: We do not, because I really want to give credit to the police department on campus. I met with some of them the other day about some things we might be doing later this semester, and they have been fantastic to work with.
1: That's going to do it for Talk of the Town Weekend. Have a great weekend. We'll see you next time.
0: This has been Talk of the Town Weekend, a replay of interviews and issues surrounding our community. 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
7: Now, all across North Carolina, it's Carolina Newsmakers. Here's your host, Don Curtis.
8: Well, hello, everybody. Welcome back to Carolina Newsmakers. We have a familiar voice back with us another yet time, and that would be Brenda Berg. Brenda is the president and CEO of Best NC. That stands for Business for Education. Well, I'm not sure what Best stands for. You'll have to tell me. I've forgotten. But anyway, it's a great organization that is supported and backed by some 100 business leaders that focus on making education in North Carolina the best in the nation and always looking for ways to improve. So, Brenda, welcome back. We're delighted to have you back with us.
9: Thanks for having me back. It's been a busy year.
8: Well, we have a state budget. So,
9: we do.
8: Let's talk a little bit about the budget and the good things and the bad things.
9: It's a reason to celebrate, both because we have a budget and because there were a lot of really exciting things that happened in the budget. To your first question, what is Best NC? It's Business for Educational Success and Transformation in North Carolina. And we are really a think tank representing the business community, and we advocate for really strong education policies, programs, research. And I'll tell you, we were really happy with the budget. All of the above were in it in terms of policies and programs and research, but also the kind of a forward-looking budget for education, a lot of things that are looking forward for the next couple of years to make some transformational changes. And I'm happy to go into some of those details.
8: Let's do that.
9: Great. Well, the big one, the headline grabber and kind of the one that was helpful in the breaking the stalemate was teacher pay. There was an 8.5% pay increase on average for teachers, which is great. And teachers across the board got pay increases. There were also bonuses because, of course, there wasn't a budget last year, although people who moved up the pay schedule did get their pay increases. But the 8.5, I think what's exciting about, most exciting, is that the starting pay for teachers went up. As you've heard me talk about this on the show before, we have a base budget that's funded by the state, but then local districts fund additional money. Wake County, it's more expensive to live. There's more money. Wake County has a fairly substantial supplement for teachers. Others have smaller supplements. But the starting pay for teachers was $41,000. Plus supplements. Now it's $48,000 plus supplements. That is a tremendous increase. With supplements, we anticipate that the average starting pay for teachers is almost $54,000, which will put us really, as far as we can tell, first in the Southeast and actually pretty high in the nation for starting pay. So that's a big deal for telling people, hey, we really want you to enter this profession, and getting people into the profession. But again, pay raises across the board, including 5.5% pay increases for veteran teachers, but also big pay increases in terms of career pathways for teachers, which I'll be happy to talk about. But let's start with kind of celebrating that teacher pay schedule.
8: So what about principals? How do they do?
9: Principals also got a pay increase. There were also a couple of really interesting parts of the principal pay schedule. One is that there's always been a performance element, or for the maybe last 10 years, a performance element for principals. Now that's going to come in the form of a bonus. So principals will get one, maybe two. Right now it's one large check to celebrate their performance, which is good kind of from the perspective of really recognizing it as a performance element instead of sort of blending it into their paycheck. But a really important part of principal pay is this: North Carolina has a big incentive for really great principals to go to low performing schools. And that was also part of that pay reform 7-8 years ago. The incentive is $30,000 for a really high performing principal to go to one of our bottom 5% schools. And we found really great success with doing that. What happened in the budget though this time is that was limited to only 3 years. Now it can be up to 6 years if those principals are doing well leading that school. And it's also to the bottom 10% of schools. So twice as many schools for twice as long. We saw great results from the first round, but we were having those principals leave it after 3 years. So now we're hoping they'll stick around and kind of change those schools transformatively. So using principal pay really as a way to improve schools, which is how it should be.
8: Now, just as a review, of course, the money for schools comes from several sources, and we've been talking about pay, but the facilities actually go back to the counties, right?
9: That is the way it is marked in the kind of the agreement back from 1931, not to get into history, but since 1931, the state's been responsible for things like teacher pay and books and operations. But the facilities are the responsibilities of the local government. And that worked out for quite a while, but it's really been a struggle the last couple of decades for kind of our higher poverty districts to keep up. So there are now state opportunities. There's some state funding. Also, a good bit of the lottery money is now going for facilities. So we're seeing some real improvements over the last couple of years in facilities.
8: How much has the lottery been as far as actual dollars and does it most of that go to facilities, or does it go to the overall budget?
9: Well, that's debatable. It's really, over time, it's hard to say. There was language that the lottery money had to supplement spending. In other words, had to be additive to spending. That language actually changed within a year or two of the policy. And so now it can, quote, supplant. And I think to some extent, to be honest, I think to some extent it does. Right now, currently, as it's designated, the school construction is about a third, and another third is non-instructional support for schools, transportation funding, a small amount for college scholarships, a small amount for NC pre-K, and there's some UNC needs-based aid as well that's in there. But again, it's kind of a little bit of, I don't want to call it funny money, but it all does come out of the same pot. So whether or not they say it comes from the lottery or if they say it comes from the general fund, this is still state money going to education.
8: So how did the pre-K programs come out in the budget?
9: Not a lot of conversation about pre-K. Definitely the bigger conversations were about pay, student funding, high quality instructional materials, not a lot on the pre-K side of things. Kind of going back to pay, I'll circle back to advanced teaching roles with student funding, high quality instructional materials, not a lot on the pre-K side of things. Kind of going back

0: That again is a big pay strategy that our state did this year that I think is a really important investment. There are 37 school districts that are using advanced teaching rules, and so the legislature also funded $2 million to support up to 16 more districts to start doing advanced teaching rules. So not only are they expanding what we call ATR within the districts that are already doing it, but it funds additional funding for more districts to sign on. So the hope, and this has definitely been a conversation within the legislature, is that we can get all districts on board with advanced teaching rules in the next 5 years. And it's just a great way to not only provide additional compensation to our best kind of veteran teachers, but it's also a great way to support our developing teachers who now have somebody walking through their classroom and mentoring them and co-teaching with them. So everyone really wins with this model. It's a great way to invest teacher pay. And that was part of the pay increase. So when I say it was an 8.5% pay increase, 0.5 of that was advanced teaching rules.
1: So when does all this pay begin to hit their checking accounts? Is it with the school year?
0: Yeah, it's actually the fiscal year. So this was all effective July 1. And most paychecks hadn't gone out yet, so hopefully it will be catching up to teachers and principals with their very next paycheck.
1: Is there a difference that year-round schools pay versus the more traditional calendar as far as teacher pay?
0: Pay is the same. There's obviously, if a teacher's working more than the 10 months, they could get more, but it's generally that everyone's still working the same full year. It's just that, are you doing it on a 10-month calendar? Are you doing it on a 12-month calendar? When we do the math, even if you're on a 10-month calendar, you're still working a full work year, right? You and I, when we work a 40-hour week, we work 2,080 hours approximately. Our teachers are doing the same thing. They're just doing it either on a 10-month schedule or they're doing it on a 12-month schedule. And they're all getting paid on this, like I said, the state schedule with local supplements. And I'll point out, they also get really great benefits. So anybody out there who wants to be a teacher, visit teachnc.org to find out more about that pay and about those great benefits.
1: Well, one of the things that all of us in private business are finding out is huge increases in the cost of providing health care insurance and hospitalization insurance is really going up. So how is that being covered?
0: Yeah, that's definitely eating up some of the pay increases. There's no question about it. The we're looking at one of our facts and figures document. If anybody really loves education data, please come to bestnc.org and look at our facts and figures document. And you can see the benefits, the retirement benefits, the healthcare benefits, and you can see which ones have moved up. But healthcare by far is eating up more of the pay increase than we would want.
1: Well, that's something that is affecting everyone, and we're all kind of worried about it. And but apparently, there's not much we can do because we've got this inflationary economy going on, and that is something that we never you never catch up
0: Right.
1: with that. And is any of this tied to inflation? Is there an adjustment if inflation continues to rise?
0: Yeah, pay is very much subject to the budget each year, and actually usually each every other year. This is supposed to be the short session year where we don't do the budget. So we'll have another budget as early as this time next year, which is unusual, and that's really at the mercy. But if you go back over the last, say, 20 years, DPI puts out a report, and the pay increases may not catch up every single year, but over on average, they tend to kind of stay above inflation. But they may not be staying up with cost of living, right? So it's just different metrics depending on how you're looking at it. And I think it's a fair case for teachers to make that they are looking for pay increases. And we want to make sure that those pay increases also are reaching the teachers that need it the most because they're in demand. Math teachers, science teachers, teachers teaching in hard to staff schools. These are people who we're most at risk of having recruited away to other industries, or they are the teachers who can have the greatest impact. So we do want to make sure that we're targeting some of those resources and not just going across the board. But to your point, everyone deserves a pay increase that keeps up with inflation.
1: Well, it's certainly a challenge for private business. I know that. And of course, we've also got this wonderful thing going on called AI, which we will

0: we'll talk about in detail a little later on about how artificial intelligence may affect the both the cost and also the way that we teach, because that is a challenge that private businesses are looking at, educational institutions are looking at it, even churches are looking at AI and saying this is a challenging opportunity, but also comes with it some problems that we all have to attend to. Brenda Berg is our guest. She's the president and CEO of Best North Carolina, a advocacy organization for schools here in the state of North Carolina. And we will continue with more right after we take time out for these messages.
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5: We're back for the final segment of Carolina Newsmakers. Here's your host, Don Curtis.
0: And welcome back to our final segment with Brenda Berg on Carolina Newsmakers. Brenda, of course, is president of Best NC. We are talking about education. This organization is funded by a group of about 100 business leaders, and they've been focusing on improving education, and they've had a great impact on how North Carolina has move forward in this area and how much progress we've made. Brenda, one of the things that everyone is talking about these days is artificial intelligence. And there's several things to look at in that area. One is, how does it affect how we teach? It also affects how we learn. So tell me where we are headed or where you think we're headed with the use of artificial intelligence and how it fits into the education system.
6: Yeah, exciting times, and they are changing quickly, I know, in our own organization, right? How do you use AI? And when it first hit, right, when we first started talking about ChatGPT and these other applications, teachers got a little nervous because you can't tell whether or not a student actually wrote their paper anymore. And I thought it was really interesting to see how quickly teachers pivoted, that they realized this is a tool. This tool is out there. We are going to change the way we teach. And so some of the teaching, for example, is more writing in class, saying you have X amount of minutes to do the following thing. And then also teaching them how to use AI properly, safely. I know early on, my husband said, "Hey, write a bio of Brenda Berg from Raleigh, North Carolina." And there's plenty of information out there to write an accurate bio, and it was completely wrong. Wrong industry, wrong, you know, charitable organizations. Everything about it was wrong. And so, teaching our AI, our students, how to use AI in a responsible way, still teaching them the critical writing skills that are important. And I think teachers have pivoted really quickly. Where I think we weren't expecting AI to have such an impact is we are already thinking about different ways on how do we teach teachers how to teach? How do we support teachers in their teaching practice? How do we assess student outcomes? All of that is now being touched by AI. So schools of education, both for teachers and for principals, are now using artificial intelligence to simulate, you know, what does it look like in the classroom when you're teaching addition, who are you calling on? And you can simulate an entire classroom and give a teacher feedback. You can similarly record yourself teaching a lesson, and it will give you AI driven feedback on how you're teaching your lessons. So there's a lot of use for AI in terms of teaching quality. And then, as I mentioned in one of the other segments, using AI instead of assessments. So if you think about, we used to have to survey people and ask them what's interesting to you, what matters to you, in order to get a figure out where the population is. Now we just curate what the Google searches are, and we can figure out what's important to people in sort of indirect ways. And I think we can start doing the same with AI in education and figuring out where our students are, kind of based on how they're submitting their homework and how they're doing in class. And then another way we're using AI is we're no longer using textbooks. So how can we use AI to curate high quality curriculum? And how can we use AI to kind of automatically develop sort of mini tests to figure out how students are doing? So there's a lot to be done. I think the textbook companies are all paying attention. The testing companies are all paying attention, and certainly teacher prep is paying attention. So it's much bigger than just, are they cheating on their English exam?
0: Well, of course, I'm old as dirt, as you know, and I can well remember back when I was 8 or 9 years old, there was always someone knocking on the doors trying to sell my parents a set of encyclopedias. And yep. Of course, you had to get a new set about every 5 or 6 years because the old set was out of date. Encyclopedias have become a thing of the past because AI is just really encyclopedias on steroids.
6: Mm-hmm. Yeah, you can just speak out into the air and ask your Alexa or your Siri or whatever, when did the Carolina Hurricanes last win the Stanley Cup? And it will say 2026.
0: So how is this going to affect reading skills and reading and the ability to read rapidly?
6: So reading skills, I think I don't think AI is making as much of an impact on teaching reading, but it is definitely on screening and figuring out where our students are in their development. Right now, the biggest impact on literacy right now is the science of reading. The state about 4 years ago invested in retraining all of the teachers in the state on what's called the science of reading. And that's just what you and I learned on, which is basically phonics. It's more than that, but we've gone back to a world where you're sounding out the letters instead of, you could be looking at a picture of a horse and you're supposed to say pony, or you're supposed to say, you know, it was sight words. And now we're back to phonics again. So it's exciting because we're kind of back on track in terms of all of the I think up to K4 now, all of our teachers have been retrained on how to teach reading. The interesting part is, well, how are we going to get some of those middle grades and secondary school students up to speed who have fallen behind over the years? So there's a lot of effort on that as well now.
0: As an advocacy organization, one of the things that makes it easier on your work is the fact that this is not a political football, because this is basically nonpartisan. And apparently the members of the General Assembly come to town with the knowledge that they have to answer back home when they go back home on what they're doing in the area of education. This helps your work.
6: Yeah, I mean, the bipartisan nature of education, I mean, I think we've turned a corner. I think there are definitely times where education becomes a political football. And the things that are most contentious are generally not the ones that are really moving the needle for students. So it's exciting. This year, for example, Advanced Teaching Rules got this $30 million investment, $32 million investment, both to expand it and to pay teachers more. And both the Democrat governor, you know, Governor Stein supported it. The chairman of the State Board of Education supported it. The state superintendent, who's also a Democrat, supported it. And the leaders in both House and Senate, who are Republicans, supported it. So there was no partisanship. Everyone was really excited about this opportunity to support teacher career ladders. We're just seeing more of that. We're seeing that around high quality instructional materials. We're seeing this around the new Teach Ready teacher apprenticeship model that happened really quickly with support across the board. I'm really excited about the robust conversations. And then this year, the House, the Senate, and the governor together appointed a new Blue Ribbon Commission on Public Education. I'm proud to be a member of that. And what I loved about it is that each of those, one Democrat, two Republicans, all three of them had to agree on every member. So it wasn't one of those situations where I have five people and you have five people and we're going to stick them in a room and hope that they get along. But it was, this is a group that is intentionally designed to get along and come up with good ideas. And we've been meeting now for 3 months with an expected report out date early next year. So that's another indication that everyone is really seeing education as a bipartisan or nonpartisan issue.
0: Safety in the schools. This is a matter that everyone wants their children to be safe. And we hear about some rather sad situations that happen from time to time. How are we doing as far as protecting our schools and our teachers and our students?
6: Yeah. Definitely not an issue that's come up as much in the last year or two. Where we're hearing more conversation is really within the students, within discipline. School discipline is an issue that parents are concerned about. Frankly, teachers are concerned about. When we talk with teachers, when you look at surveys of teachers, when you look at the teacher working conditions survey, teachers who are leaving the profession are citing student discipline far ahead of anything like teacher pay or principal quality, which we know principal quality tends to rank high, career opportunities ranks high, but school discipline is always the leading indicator of teacher dissatisfaction. So there are definitely schools across the state that are working on new strategies to work on school discipline in creative ways. Durham was just recognized last week for a new strategy. It's something that the whole nation is grappling with, but discipline is probably our biggest safety concern right now.
0: We've got about 3 minutes left now. What's at the top of your list of things that you're planning to do in the coming year at Best NC to support the schools here in North Carolina?
6: Well, it's funny because we just passed a budget, and we normally pass a budget in the odd year, so we're only 7 months away from the next session. And again, our work is not all policy. So a lot of what we're going to be working on over the next year is engaging on expanding advanced teaching roles, making sure that schools are able to elevate really highly effective teachers into those roles. We're working on with the North Carolina Department of Public Instruction and Apprenticeship NC on this teacher apprenticeship model. So that's just gone into law, and now there's a ton of work to be done to get that implemented. We have many districts that are looking forward to implementing that as soon as possible. We are engaging in a school finance reform model called weighted student funding. The plan is supposed to be developed by July next summer. So my whole team will be on board working on that. And then as an organization, we have some really interesting projects. We have one in Eastern North Carolina right now where we're looking at how to scale up high quality instructional materials, basically curriculum, good curriculum, but teaching teachers how to use it better through advanced teaching roles teams. So we're really looking holistically at those issues. The other one that I will always be a champion for principals. So we're looking at principal pay strategies, principal fellows program, and expanding that. The principal fellows program produces 140 principals a year through the state budget. We're looking to expand that program as well. I'm on that commission, and that it's just incredible work to recruit the very best principals in the state, and there's no reason we shouldn't try and scale that up. So those are some of the priorities coming into the next year.
0: Do you see your role? You mentioned some 180,000 students that are being homeschooled. No, I believe that was the number of teachers we have. We have an increasing number of homeschool students. Do you see a role for Best North Carolina in assisting these in the way that they teach and prepare their children for the future?
6: I fumbled the number earlier. That's my fault. The latest data we have, it was 165,000 homeschooled students. That is a very large percentage. It's almost 10% of the K-12 population in the state. We, Best NC, we're really focused on sort of the rising tide lifts all boats. We're working on principal quality, teacher quality, high quality instructional material. And we believe that if we can really improve the quality and attractiveness of the traditional public school system, that those students will come back, right? And they may have other reasons that they left the school system, but I believe that they will come back. And even if they don't, right now, about 70% of our students are prepared in traditional schools. We have a moral obligation, a constitutional obligation, and as the business community, an economic obligation to make sure that our traditional schools and our publicly funded schools are as great as they can possibly be. And that's why we're called Best NC.
0: Well, Brenda, you have done a great job of bringing us up to date, and I'm proud of all the progress we're making, and so much of that is due to the work of your organization and what it's been doing for the state of North Carolina. If you'd like to hear a repeat of this broadcast, you can go online to carolinanewsmakers.com and hear the entire broadcast, or you can share it with a friend if you'd like. That's carolinanewsmakers.com. And Brenda, we'll look forward to having you back with us again soon and bring us another update on what's happening in education in North Carolina. Our program has been produced by Josh Ellis, and he'll be back with us next week. 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
5: 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I'm Matt Murphy, inviting you to join us again next week, same time, for another edition of Carolina Newsmakers.
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3: This has got to be the saddest day of my life. 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

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And then I saw the Jag slide into the curve. I know I'll never forget that horrible sight. I guess I found out for myself that everyone was right.

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1 month ago today, I was happy as a lark. 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I keep saying she'll be back, but today

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I've heard people say that too much of anything is not good for you, baby. 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
0: In fact, it's always bow time, and there's no better combo than the hits of the 60s and 70s.